this be Joe Henderson and his quartet. Recorded live at the Jazz Showcase in Chicago in 1978. This from the double disc set on his cool label that's gone back into the vaults and unearthed diamonds like this two CD set, and also Ahmad Jamal especially. And I was commiserating with a gentleman whose radio show I admire and have a lot of time for out of Madrid, New Mexico. And he said, I had on my playlist for Saturday at the record shop, I had Ahmad Jamal's live album on Resonance Records. And he just wrote Jamal. And I said, one of the kings of the Jazz Hill. And he said, Miles was a big fan. I said, Miles was such a big fan of Ahmad Jamal that he told Bill Evans to play like Ahmad Jamal. And I was thinking, as soon as I read that, I started laughing because it's like, well, yeah, I prefer to a large degree Ahmad Jamal's music to Bill Evans' music. But at the same time, you're talking about Bill Evans, the guy who played piano on Kind of Blue. And it's like, what? But that's Miles. He knew how to irritate people because he was easily irritated himself. The name of this Joe Henderson CD is Consonance, live at the Jazz Showcase, again from 1978. Preceding that, for the first time in weeks, the Swamp Z's, a.k.a. the Swamp Zombies. A Frenzy of Music and Action is the name of the record. And the name of that piece, perversely, is Green. It's a early 1990s record, and I hope to never have to live without it. Tonight, your ears, tomorrow, the world is the quest that we are currently wading in the water on. Last song in that quest was All That, the new live album.

album from the Mail Brothers, Ron and Russell. Double album set. It's called Live on the Moon. And I've been puddle jumping through it over the weekend. It just got released this past Friday. And these guys, it just cracks me up. I mean, yeah, Russell's vocals, if you're not ready for them, they can get on your nerves. I'm ready for them. All that. That was from one of their albums from last decade when Sparks really made a comeback, both quantity and quality-wise. They're really good. And this song has, or this two-CD set has 20 live tracks in it from their 2025 tour. They are touring now in 2026. They're really ubiquitous on social media. And rightly so. It's the way to connect. Sparks with All That. I'll send that one out to my old friend Johnny Bodnar for reasons I'll keep to myself. And All That. The Dead Kennedys. I think that's the first time I've ever played California Uberalis on the radio. One of the reasons is I haven't had this record for probably 20, when did I get divorced? 25 years. And I was on before that. You know, I've been at, I started at one station here, and it's all volunteer work at the college in Hackettstown, 7 miles from where I live. And also at Homegrown Radio, NJ, where the Mystery Man and I still work at. And I put this on the other day and thought, you know, this is pretty sharp stuff. Jello's Politics may get your back up. But a pretty tight little trio. East Bay Ray on guitar, Klaus Fluoride on bass, and Ted on drums. Jello Biafra on vocals and lyrics. Recorded at Mobius Music in San Francisco. I can't remember the year that it came out. It was second generation punk. And when Jello either got tired of ripping off his band or them taking advantage of him, they split up and he started doing spoken word records. We used to play those things in our record shop, and they drove people out because some people just couldn't abide with the politics. I kind of dug them. I mean, as you can imagine, in a band called the Dead Kennedys, irreverent and also spot on. Dead Kennedys, Fresh Fruit for Rotting Vegetables, the name of the album. California Uberalis. I think that was written in honor of Ronnie Reagan. A guy named Dick Summer, and I doubt it, did the track called The Goatees Gotta Go, that little spoken word piece before. This is from a tremendous two CD set, Lux and Ivy from The Cramps, Dig the Beatniks. Now, The Cramps, if I can get my hands on it this week, my distributor sometimes is late at the gate for the shop to get the new Cramps live recording, which was actually done in 1977. Both Henry Rollins and Ian McKay of the band Fugazi were at that show, and it changed their life. So having saved up some coin of the realm, they have put the record out themselves because it's never been released before, and we're going to get to hear it ASAP, hopefully here on next week's show on Free FM 89.0. We took that from the collection, A Collection of Finger-Clicking Grooves, Deep-Thinking Diatribes, and Exploitation 45s on the Righteous label. Dick Summer, The Goatees Gotta Go, about the fight to be a free spirit in the workplace. Sentimental reasons, where I don't often go on this program. It's Ginger Baker's birthday. The guy who managed to get himself kicked out of 3 different countries because he was so irascible himself. Heck of a drummer. That's the first guy I ever heard play drums like that. I guess that, for me, that preceded, or was it? Yeah, it preceded
the knowledge of

other people who did it. And I was just like, wow, listen to this guy. He's got some thunder down there in the engine room. So my friend Steve Grant, really great guy. I mean, a crazy bastard, but really great guy. And he was the hippest guy on our block, or one of them anyway. And they used to, he used to go out and get the new records. So one day we're playing basketball in his backyard. And we're out there and he's inside. All of a sudden, the best moment of those days, unless we were playing baseball, Steve stuck a pair of speakers in the window and cranked up Cream's Goodbye album specifically for the purpose of playing the song Badge. So he kept going on about the song Badge. Finally, he was like, will you shut up already? What is it with the song? And who names the song Badge? He said, George Harrison's on it. Look at the liner notes. So I looked at the liner notes and like, there's no George Harrison on here, even though I knew that George had played with Clapton on While My Guitar Gently Weeps on the White Album. I said, where's his name? He said, he's an alias on here to get away from the record company. It's Leangelo Mysterioso on rhythm guitar. And pretty accurate speculation is that he wrote the bridge to Badge. And Hot Socks, even after all these years, I love that song. And I just looked at the publishing credits or co-writing credits, and it's Eric Clapton and George Harrison. Felix Pappalardi from Mountain, also on piano and Mellotron on that track. Ginger on the traps, Jack Bruce in the engine room on bass, and Clapton on guitars, and vocal. Man, I love that song. Still to this day, I know it's a classic rock song that could run you from the room if you have no tolerance left for that genre. For some reason, that and Swalber are my go-tos when I think of Cream. And the live version of NSU on Live Cream Volume 1, where they're just flying. Ah, good band. I mean, Clapton hated it at the end. They used to arrive. The story about Cream is that three different guys arrived at the gig in three different limos because they couldn't stand each other, specifically Bruce and Baker, who had played together in Graham Bond's organization for a couple of years. And Clapton got tired of wearing a referee shirt, so he couldn't wait to get out of it. And Eddie heard music from Big Pink, and that was it. Next thing you know, a year later, he's on tour with Delaney and Bonnie and making acoustic stuff with Wynwood and Blind Faith. Preceding Cream, Zax Kosi, N-K-O-S-I, late 70s South African jazz, that instrumental piece that was in the first Melee, called Lonely Days. And we're here to fill the void here on these Wednesday evenings live on Free FM between 10 and midnight live, and then podcast the rest of the week, all kinds of places. We'll give you the dope on that at the next information break. Tom Waits, Walking Spanish Down the Hall. Larry Taylor was on bass on that track. He used to be, he played on one album with Mayall, and then he also made his bones even after everybody else left, except for the drummer, with the Canned Heat label, and continued to make new music with Canned Heat after three or four of the original guys had passed. We heard Walking Spanish from, I think, my second favorite Waits record. First one is Nighthawks at the Diner. Rain Dogs is sensational. Island Records, 1985. Swordfish Trombones was his first foray into the bizarre. This one, a close second. It is a whacked record, and I love it. Keith Richards on about four tracks on this record where they started a working friendship and relationship, although I think Tom Waits was on Dirty Work, but they didn't give him any credit. I don't think he was on anything else. Connecting with the Stones and Country Joe and the Fish,
started today.

tonight, your ears tomorrow, the world, from the album Together on the Vanguard label with the Good Guys, Bad Guys Cheer. Well, the Mystery Man and I purport to be the good guys, but it takes a team to make Oprah Without Borders a live, walking, talking condition. And let me get to it. Pick up the notebook. Our team, stateside, the big guy who's got his nose in either his phone or his book in the other room, waiting semi-patiently for this crash and burn to land the plane at the 1 hour and 58 minute mark and make way for retrospect number 741 with Philby. Then there's 3D. Oh yeah, the big guy. I've known for a long time. He's my guardian angel. Then there's 3D, who qualifies for that role as well for different reasons. She pinch hits when the big guy can't make it, but he's pretty consistent. We'll see what the autumn and the winter bring. And then there's John and Barbara next door for letting us land the flaming plane on the tarmac there and allowing us to do the program without either one of us, the big guy or shrinking me, to get another heart attack. Then there's Down Under. Bill Gray, the man who spins a lot of plates in his time at Free FM. Retrospect is his show. It's the best show of its kind on the air. 60s garage, punk, and freak beat. And it's on after this program if you want to test me out. Then there's Mike the Williams, a thespian, our morning show host between 7:30 and 9:30 Oceanic time, Mondays and Thursdays. And he does a fantastic job of juggling music, area politics in the Waikato area, and also the arts. Interviews people who have productions coming up. It's really a good listen. In fact, that damps it with faint praise. It's a really good listen. Ricardo, what a heck of a guy. Well, he fills in for us when we need him during the year. Normally, it's just once. I don't know why. Hopefully, you'll utilize him again before the year ends, if he's willing and able. He filled in for our show a couple of months ago already, I think. And I was like, uh-oh, I better get back there because he's too good. And then finally, my co-conspirator for the last 5 years, the Mystery Man. You will hear his selection to end the program this evening here on the Pale-Faced Parabola, the program you're listening to now. In three parts we are. Tonight, your ears. Tomorrow, the world, where we're at. Then the second quest of the evening, We Cheat the Hangman. And this is really just one show gussied up into three different terms. But then there's the solidity of the Mystery Man's Midnight Magic Act, which closes the program and tosses the paintbrush to Bill Gray and the Retrospect Show. Mental gymnastics and musical hopscotch on Ope Without Borders Radio. 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On the North Island of New Zealand, out of Hamilton, NZ, 2 hours south of Auckland, which looks like it's got a happening scene going. And hopefully someday I'll get to drink from the deep well that is that scene. But for now, we're playing music from 12,000 miles away. And I saw on social media over the weekend, somebody said, how would you describe Van Morrison's music in one word? And I said, incomparable. Because I know he can be a jerk. I mean, a flat-out jerk. But his

70s stuff. Nobody was doing that when he was doing that. And even now, he makes some solid records over the last few years. You just don't hear him because most of us who loved Van Morrison back in the day are saying, what happened to this guy politically? Gee, shut up. Well, there's a new record out, or that's been out months. And this song really struck me this morning.

jazz and rock and roll. They were the subjects that would never grow old. It was a good way to get to know you, a fine way to work it all out. It was a good way to get to know you.

0: 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Is the candy good convection?
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3: Hello there. Give the demonstration of my new invention, the Goodies Machine. Special for patrons of this drive-in, the machine turns out delumptious hot doggies one after the other. Und thirst-quenching sodas also. Gives popcorn of the most tasty kind, plain und buttered. Candy too, crunchy und dandy. Steaming hot coffee und ice cream too. These goodies are at a snack bar just waiting for you. Mmm!

Oh, listen to that dynamic swell up. You're free to neck. I don't mean a rope around your neck. I mean, you know, the ancient art of love, kiss. To the music of

Kevin Laurie and his quartet from the album that is called Selling Water by the Side of the River. This is from 1990, and the piece we're listening to right now on the Island record label is called Ballad of a New York Peasant. Evan Laurie used to be in the Lounge Lizards as well, if I remember right. But I may not remember right after an hour and a half of fast-moving fracas and frenzy. So to refresh, we heard the contents of the goodies machine. This is from an essential for those of us who like to drop in non sequiturs. It's Intermission Time is the name of the CD, and it's a ton of fun. I imagine if I actually just sat down and looked closely that there would be plenty of portals that held drop-ins and things that I like to play just, you know, to throw screwballs into the show. But I never managed to get to it in a week's time. When you do two radio shows and they're all original, 7 hours of live original radio a week, sometimes your wherewithal kind of rubs off as the month goes on. And that's me. You know, I just like forget to take advantage of the early month adrenaline. Before the goodies and our sneak attack on the Necco Wafers slot, we heard The Odds and Ends from Los Angeles, a collection that I was recommended to, and Hot Socks, he was right. It's called Heroes and Villains, 3-CD set. We took a track from disc number 2, which has Captain Beefheart and the Magic Band on the cover, but we heard from The Odds and Ends, a really brief one-shot deal, and the track called Be Happy, Baby. That's from November of 1965, and I'd like to say they went on to a long career, but they didn't. The English Beat, a last-second grab before I left the house to come up here tonight to Studio A, Fifth Estate Studio A, because I said, you know, this is the Pale Face Parabola. Got to hear some kind of reggae. So we heard Two-Tone Ska, courtesy of the English Beat, and the track called Twist and Crawl, which was on their first album, their first studio record. This is a live version for the BBC. And that was recorded on February 11th, 1980. Around the time these guys first got started, they were kind of like second wave Two-Tone after the Specials and Madness. Then along came bands like the English Beat. I was like, oh, these guys are pretty good too. Dag nabbit, I got to spend more money on ska music? Yes, I did. And do. Before that, classic Jamaican vocalese with U-Roy and the Mighty Diamonds combining on one track called I Need a Roof from the album Now. It's a 2-CD U-Roy special. And man, as I've said many times, not only should that guy be on the Jamaican Mount Rushmore of music, he should be in the Rock and Roll Hall of Fame because he was the first guy ever to do stuff like this. And if you tried to present that to the stuffy committee at the Rock and Roll Hall of Fame on the shores of water in Cleveland, it's a pretty great museum. 3D and me went there a few years ago. And now they would say, who? Roy? Roy Campanella, the Dodgers old catcher? Roy Rogers? Roy who? Trying to think of another one. U-Roy and the Mighty Diamonds from the album Now, I Need a Roof. McCartney from his latest, The Boys of Dungeon Lane, L24. This is a solid record. Paul

were used to Paul and his voice when they used to have to scrape him off the floor after doing things like I'm Down in his days with the Fabs. But, you know, you can hear audibly that his voice is shot at this point. And, you know, it throws you off. It's like, oh, Paul, man, you focus in on that for a bit. And then the second or third time through the record, it's like, hey, these songs are pretty good. It's a very good album. It was our feature album here at Free FM when it came out. And, you know, he's one of the master musicians of the 20th century. I mean, the guy plays everything. Ginger Baker once asked McCartney, he said, hey, who's that playing on drums? And he said, well, it was me, it's Band on the Run. Because Ginger Baker lived in Nigeria at the time where they recorded Band on the Run. And Ginger Baker said, wow, you were great, man. Trying to get a compliment out of Ginger Baker about anyone or anybody or anything, that was a rough road. So Paulie did good. And we began the set with Van Morrison Stretching Out. In fact, ironic, that's the name of the piece, Stretching Out, from his 2025 album, Remembering Now. Van Morrison's pretty good for releasing, I think last year he released two or three records. Still playing live, just turned 80. In fact, I think he's about to turn 81 in a couple weeks. One of the musicians of our time. And don't you know, and admittedly, Springsteen and the E Street Band took a lot of inspiration from Van Morrison and the Caledonia Soul Orchestra in their day when they were first starting out. So that's where we've been. Up next, I'm not going to tell you because I want it to be a surprise, but I think it's fun. Better be. I programmed the show. Free FM, accept no substitute. I'm Jumpin' JB. He's the Mystery Man, coming up soon to end the program. Retrospect follows us. For all you podcast listeners, we suggest that you get your mitts on the Free FM website. Check out what times you can listen and have at it, because it's worth your while. We decree it thus. All right. All the news that gives you fits. Can I even read this? Eight what? Eight duties of a good husband. Support your wife whenever she is wrong. Well, Al Bundy definitely didn't write that. We're married with children. The band's Rock of Ages double album, when they played in New York City on New Year's Eve 1972, Alan Toussaint brought in a horn section, wrote the charts for it. It's absolutely one of the greatest live albums ever released. I submit to you boldly and without fear of contradiction. And it was released over the weekend in 1972. The Atlantic Magazine, there's a new article on the funniest people on the planet and the fact that they regard Albert Brooks as the funniest person on the planet. That guy is dry enough to blow away in his delivery, but he is funny. If you've ever seen the movie This Is 40, and I recommend it if you haven't, it's hilarious. Judd Apatow movie. Albert Brooks is in it, and he nearly steals the show. 16 billion miles away, Voyager 1 will cross the one light dash day threshold on November 18th, 2026, which I remember right, musicology is Graham Parker's birthday. Might be a song there, GP. Marshall Allen wrote of his late bandmate, Sun Ra wanted to take us back to the past because from there, we could see the future. Well, it's a theory. Sounds good in print. Margot Price, the alt-country wild child, said Ween, Gene and Dean, in fact, we just played Dean Ween. Why didn't I back announce that? In that set, we played from Dean.

Ween's solo album called the Dean Ween Group Rock 2 that came out a while ago in 2015. Played a song called Somebody Grease the Fat Man. Dean Ween, what she said, Ween makes better country records than half the clowns in this town, the town being Nashville. And there's a new reissue of Ween's 12 Country Greats out, and it's three CDs, and you're thinking that might be a stretch. There's a lot of it that's really funny. Quote, if I want medical advice from an ex-heroin addict, I'll ask Keith Richards. A direct shot at Bobby Kennedy Jr. Tango. Remember that scene in Sensible Woman where Pacino's blind character does the tango with the young woman, and she's just dazzled that this guy could pull it off. Amy Baker, sex isn't overrated or underrated. It simply does factor on the depth of the state of the relationship surrounding it. Well, yep, that means if you're at war out of the bed, you're at war in the bed, I believe. And Jean de Poitrine. Recently, without their crew, set up their own stage set in their gowns and garb for the show. And then they went on stage. Fantastic. Those two CDs that came out, Volume 1 and Volume 2, terrific listens. Not easy, but terrific. The James Webb Telescope detected 700 galaxies. How staggering is that? Considering we're still marveling at the Milky Way galaxy, 700 galaxies inside a single black hole recently. That thing's almost dangerous, how clear and how far it can see out into space, isn't it? It shakes you up. It's a whole different perspective. Quote, clean feet are boring. Dirty souls have a badge of freedom. You know, I've always been poor. I've got bad feet. I've got bad much of my body. So I was never that much, although I had my days as a minus socks and shoes. The art form of a woman is really enhanced by not wearing shoes. I don't have a foot fetish. It's just something about it is really earth mother and sensual to me. Joe Camilleri, a.k.a. JoJo Zepp from the Falcons, and his band of, about 40 years now, the Black Sorrows, working on their 26th album, now recording. Got to get my mitts on that one when it comes out. I interviewed Joe once. He was great. Really forthcoming. Australia. The New South Wales mine got a six-year extension when it was supposed to close in 4 months. Can you say someone greased a palm? I can too. Canada, 64-year-old, got a North America's first AI-generated liver transplant. They gave a liver transplant to a 64-year-old? Well, I guess if you can print 3D guns, you can do that. You know, because I know people were mad when David Crosby jumped the line and he had his transplant. People were hollering like somebody stepped on their big toe, and they were right. Although I'm glad Crosby survived because he made some of the best music of his career after that. Sojourners Magazine, run by Jim Wallace here in the States. That's the kind of Christianity that I follow.

recommend. He's a pacifist. He's got a great magazine. They've had an organization for a long time now, and I have his book that he wrote several years ago. Three ways to get together about Earth's climate emergency, which it is, brethren, a climate emergency. Forget that kind of soft soap of it and saying that it's climate crisis. Yeah, it applies, but it's worse than that. Finally, I watched two bits of television over the weekend. We're low-keying a lot of weekends due to my physical condition and 3D's exhaustion at the end of the week. Although even exhausted, she's got more stamina than the next 10 men that I've met. Well, Saturday night, for the first time in decades, we were going to watch the movie Becket about the Archbishop of Canterbury, Thomas Becket, and his relationship with King Henry. And we watched about an hour, well, she watched about an hour of it. I got about a half hour into it and zonked out on the couch to the point where she was worried for me because she couldn't wake me up. And it's not that the movie was boring, not a single bit. Peter O'Toole is one of those people that he was a god in that movie. Nobody's a god, but he was... There's that word again, incomparable in that movie. I mean, he was so visceral as that character. I forgot how much I loved him. And not really. And equally, if you can get your eyes on The Lion in Winter with O'Toole and Katharine Hepburn as his wife a few years later. Oh, man. What a movie. What an actor. And a late career movie of Peter O'Toole's, My Favorite Year, where he played a kind of Errol Flynn-type character. And he was tremendous as a drunken Errol Flynn. Then, on Sunday night, watched a new cartoon or edition of a recent Simpsons. Stellar. Watching and saying, 3D and I were both laughing. We were eating dinner and we were watching it. And it was like, oh, this is funny. Really sharp about Marge's sisters and the fact that they started bickering and battling over something. A lot of gay politics in it. Pretty funny. And then there was a show after that. This is the Fox Network. Two issues where I'm a hypocrite. I buy the New York Post, which is owned by Rupert Murdoch, who owns Fox Network, and I can't stand any of that stuff. But the sports section in the Post is, you can't beat it. And then they have The Simpsons. But there's another show that followed The Simpsons. I had never heard of it or seen it, called Animal Control. It's that guy, Joel McHale, and I finally remember the name of the show he used to be on, Community. I don't know if you got it around the world, but Chevy Chase was in it also, and everybody hated him just like they hated him on Saturday Night Live. But man, it was funny. Like, what a wise guy, the dad especially. Oh man, what a creepus. Glad he wasn't my father, raging against the dying of the three-chord light. That's what I do here on the Pale-Faced Parabola. Most Wednesday evenings live from 10 to midnight on Free FM and podcast all around the world. We begin We Cheat the Hangman with this selection from a band who has New Zealand roots, courtesy of the main man in the group, Dean Wareham. He was in a group called Galaxy 500 to start his recording career, and then he formed this band who got some traction in the 90s. They were pretty good. Pretty Velvet Underground sound. Always loved this song. And maybe in 3 minutes and 50 seconds you will too. That's not it. Or is it? No. Stop this.

0: Senator, who are some of your favorites in the music business?
1: Well, I guess I'd start off with Mr. Sinatra and Kate Smith, maybe Renata Tobaldi, Pablo Casals, Tennessee Ernie Ford, Joan Sutherland, and The Loving Spoonful. Sort of a varied bag.

0: Veterans Hospital in Palo Alto, California, Dr. Leo Hollister is conducting some of the first experiments with pure THC on human beings. One volunteer subject is Bill Mahler, 23, unmarried, and a graduate student at Stanford. He was given an amount roughly equivalent to 3 marijuana cigarettes, a comparatively mild dose, but a little more than most people would take to get high.
1: Well, Bill, we're ready to go. Now, this is your dose of today's drug.

0: And that is Psychedelic Obscurities. We started off with a head shop covering the Beatles' Revolution. Then a brief track from the Hardly Worth It Players. Arguably nothing psychedelic about that, but amusing nonetheless. The Hardly Worth It Players, a group of three comedians and radio personalities, William Minkin, Dennis Hawley and Steve Barron. They released two albums. I took a track off their Boston Soul album, which kind of has a takeoff of the Beatles' Rubber Soul as its sleeve. The Hardly Worth It Players with musical favourites. Then from Canada, a band called The Fringe. They're out of Toronto. We had a release on a label called Quality, a side of this 45 from 1968, called Plastic People. Then Jerry Cole pops up again, this time as a member of a studio project called The Id, released on RCA Victor. The track we had was called Short Circuit, a side of a 45, backed with a track called Boil the Kettle Mother. The track also appears on The Id's one album, The Inner Sounds of The Id. Then, wrapping the set, you can see this band up on the Retrospect socials. The band is called The Chrome Circus. But get this. Chrome, C-R-O-M-E, Circus, S-Y-R-C-U-S. Chrome Circus formed in Seattle. The band then moved to San Francisco. They released music most actively throughout 1968, including their LP, Love Cycle. 6:45s also released, mostly in 1968, their final in 1969. We had the B-side of a 1968 45, a track called Crystals from the Chrome Circus.
1: He won't have to leave this room if he doesn't want to, but he'll travel so far that he may get lost, never come back.
0: Retrospect. Time for some global psych, starting off with a band called Liverpool. Now, they are from Brazil. This track is from their debut album called Por Favor Sucesso. It's called Olhai Os Lirios do Campo.

Danny Acid of the Royal Hangman, straight out of Zurich, Switzerland. And Phil, we just love the Retrospect 60s Garage Punk Show, the number one source for a weekly dose of 60s underground greatness and psychedelia. Cheers, mate.

0: Are you holding any more acid?
1: I gave you some before.
0: Yeah, but I want to get very far out.
2: Cuando era niño, me decían

0: And that is Global Psych. Started off with two tracks out of Brazil. Firstly, a band called Liverpool. They had two 45s in 1969 and a 1970 EP, 33 and a third RPM 7-inch EP, and an album, Por Favor Sucesso, released in 1969. Liverpool with the track All High Os Lirios de Campo. Followed that up with Ronnie Von, actually Ronaldo Nogueira, Brazilian singer-songwriter, TV presenter and actor. But early in his career, and we're talking 1966, he had some success with a Portuguese version of Girl by the Beatles. Started hosting his own TV program in 1966, where he frequently had Os Mutantes as guests. From Ronnie Von, a track called O Verão Nos Chama, or The Summer Calls Us, psychedelic pop out of 1970. The set wrapped with Los Ovnis out of Mexico, a release on a label called Peerless from 1968, A side of this 45, Cuando Era Niño.
1: Many people claim LSD enhances creativity. They say an artist performs better under the influence of the drug. This is not necessarily so.
0: One more track out of the States. This is from a band called The Bag. One LP called Real, released on Decca. But this one, the B-side of their I Want You By My Side 45, this is Red, Purple and Blue.

And that's American band The Bag with Red, Purple and Blue, wrapping this week's little taste of what's coming up in a psychedelic September. Hope you join me for those episodes. If psychedelia is your thing, do go back through the Retrospect archives. Simply count back about 50 episodes from now. So we're talking 690 to 695-ish. You'll find last year's psychedelic September. Go back another 52 before that and you'll find the year before. It's all about ultra-obscure psych, and I've got a bunch of material never played on the show before. While we're talking back episodes, remember you can get a couple of hundred back episodes of Retrospect on all good podcasting platforms. I would recommend Apple Podcasts and Good Pods, but there are other places. 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Link in my social post on how to do that. And any like, comment, share, greatly appreciated. Wrapping this week with a track that we have played not too long ago on the show, but thought I'd wrap the show with it. B-side of this band's only 45, I believe, released on Aerial Records in the US and Decca in Canada. The band is called EXP 5.5. The track is Windmill. I'm Phil Gray for Retrospect 60s Garage Punk Show.

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1: I think we can all agree that the show was not good, and it was not good, why?

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Totally.

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1: Kia ora, amigos. Javier con ustedes en otra jornada musical. Another musical journey here in Irirangi of Aingaroa, Raglan Community Radio. And at this time, we're going to give you some contemporary, some newish Latino music, and this time it was the playlist is chosen by Arturo, so we're just calling it Arturo Latino, and we start with Ponciano Flores.

That was the tragic life of a worker and his family in Mexico. And that was León Chávez Tejero y Guillermo Briceño from their album Ya No Quedan Muchos Leones. There Are Not Enough Lions Behind. And that was from a 2020 album. Now we're going to give you, and this time we'll have one song by, every song will be by a different artist. So we'll give you next La Sombra Negra from by Lala, who is a Peruvian composer and singer from her album Rosa. And then we're going to give you also from South America, from Chile, one that is familiar with our listeners here, Pascuala y la Vaca y su grupo Fauna. And we'll give you then A Volar by Muerdo, who is a Spanish singer and composer. So here we go.

volar. That was the español, the Spanish guy. Muerdo con la voz de la chava Lido Pimienta. Now, continuamos, we continue with this playlist by Arturo. And we're going to give you now, let me see, one song called Origen by Recent from 2021. And that's a, kind of like a project between a Mexican and Argentinian. It's going to be followed by Ya Nunca Lo Sabrás, the Guillem Roma, where the fabulous Daniel Me Estás Matando. Guillem Roma, of course, Spanish, Basque, actually. Basque of Catalan, I'm not sure, for up north there. And from their album Kiribati, it's a fabulous album from 2021. And then, and very interesting, Qua, Hola Capella, Ya Se Van Las Golondrinas, del coro, híjole, that name is Arcandechando. Arcandechando is a... it's an old North Mexican way of telling stories all in a cappella. And it's from an album from 2017 called Aquellos Otros. So, here we go. Here in Iriangofa, in Garoa.

0: Bueno, amigos, that's all for this journey. So we say goodbye with Pedro Guerra and Rita Payés. Rita Payés, such a young, great singer and trombone player from a big family of musicians. So with this one, we say buenas noches, hasta la próxima y hasta la vista. And remember, you can listen to us in a podcast in raglanradio.com or in Apple Music. 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
4: You are listening to Modern Jazz Today, where we play the artists that are making the jazz of today. Coming up next on the queue is Alternative Guitar Summit from the album Honoring Pat Martino, Volume 2. The song, Songbird, followed by Conrad Herwig from the album The Latin Side of Chick Corea. The track, Matrix.

Keep it tuned right here to Modern Jazz Today. Up next is Jennifer Madsen. The album's called Girl Talk. We'll check into the track, There's Gotta Be Something Better Than This. Then the Zen Zadrovic Quintet. The album's called New Paradigm. We'll check into the title track. Let's dig in.

You're tuned in to Modern Jazz Today with Jeff Williams and Kerry Gaffney. Up next is Reginald Sinji. He's got a new single out called The First Time. Then we'll check into Danette McMahon. Her album's called No More Excuses, and we'll check into Innocent Bystander. Let's dig in.

0: You are tuned in to Modern Jazz Today. We thank you and your ears thank you. You can learn more about us and the artists that we are playing at www.modernjazztoday.com. What's on the queue first, Carrie?
1: Up next is Jostein Gulbrandsen. Off the album Looking Ahead, we'll check into G-Wez. Also, Primetime, presenting theme songs from a dozen of the most popular television shows at the close of the last millennium, set for an octet of stellar jazz soloists. We'll check into the tune, Mannix. Let's dig in.

Up next, we're going to listen to an orchestra. That's right, the Toronto Jazz Orchestra. From their album 20, we're going to listen to The Blob. Check out the orchestra, Toronto Jazz Orchestra.

0: that time again when we say goodbye, but only until next week. We look forward to having you join us next time on Modern Jazz Today, where we will be presenting today's artists, cutting their teeth and cutting the edge of sound. 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
1: Jeff Williams
0: when it's time to tune in and turn up again. 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
2: 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Sugdan Ta.

Orig Global, Kia Ora, ladies and gentlemen, boys and girls, dayun sa tulamanu, and welcome to the program. My name is Freemail, and we kicked off with Sikat Sabuan. That's Romel Tuico, the Honorable Barangay Councilor, Romel Tuico, and the song is Dili Gera, Kalinaw Ang Gikinahanglan Ta. Very timely, as on the 19th of August, we will be observing the World Humanitarian Day. And what have we in this episode of Diorig Global? Well, we've got Diorigs from Marik, James, Julia on the cover. We've got a fun song, Lingawit, and Lab.

a sniff from Juan Ercel. And to celebrate the Filipino language, we go Tagalogin Pre OPM special. But right now, it's time for us to play the KSB. This guy is named Mel Libre, and he counts as his favorite songs Your Song, Goodbye Yellow Brick Road, Rocket Man, Crocodile Rock. So he wrote a song for Elton John.

Yorig Global. That's Marek Gavino from Davao with Atung Gugma. And he performed in Music Museum during the PhilScop Songwriters Night. Also, another person or individuals who performed in that event were Maurya and Jay Florence. But right now I've got JB, James Bunukan. Please come in with DJ.

Rodrigo Global. She's got class. That's Julia Q with a lip gloss. And right now, I've got a song from Juni Tampus and the rest of On the Cover. And by the way, Juni, my condolences as your wife, Ann Basiliote Tampus, passed away a few weeks ago. And you wrote in your Facebook, "We used to talk about mapping out every scenic spot across the country, hand in hand. While God's plans took a different path than the one we mapped, not a day goes by where I don't miss our adventures together. Every road traveled with you will always be my favorite journey."

Welcome back. We were just listening to Blue Moon Marquee with Future Blues featuring Northern Cree. It's from the album Get Your Feathers Ready. You can make a blues request or comment about this show at radio.balmoralblues@gmail.com. And next up is new music from the prolific Gina Coleman, this time with her band Misty Blues. From Still Ticking, this is Roll Right In.

From his 1995 Bad Habits album, that was Colin James with his cover of Robert Johnson's Walkin' Blues, and it featured the fabulous Thunderbirds' Kim Wilson on harmonica. Saxophonist, vocalist, keyboardist, songwriter, and arranger, Jay Collins won 2 Grammy Awards with the Levon Helm Band, toured on sax with the Greg Allman Band for 15 years, and performed and arranged horns for the legendary group Little Feat. This is new music from Jay Collins and Northern Resistance with Porchlight Blues.

0: Welcome back to Balmoral Blues. We were just listening to Nikki T and the Snake Charmers with Charmin' the Snake from the album Ain't Wasting Time. And from Mike Sanchez, this is his cover of the Willie Dixon song I Don't Care Who Knows, using the original Harold Burridge 1957 arrangement.
1: Hey there, Hugh No Bones Jones. This is for you, dear buddy.

Led by Boston-based Papacita Snyder, we were just listening to Walk That Walk with I Ain't Thinking About You from the new album The Lifer. And that's about almost all the time we have left, but we'll close with the UK's Jeff Saxon, a highly regarded singer-songwriter, guitarist, ukulele player, and music educator. From his new album, Happy Traveling, this is Get It While You Got It. And until next time, this has been David Blaine with Balmoral Blues.

0: that's right. You better get it while you got it, while you got it on your side.
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0: He aha te wā. Ko te whetū karaka I te ata. It's 7 a.m. Today is Thursday, or in te reo Māori, rā pare. Sometimes you'll hear the word taite, but that's a transliteration of Thursday. The correct kupu or word is rā pare. Give it a try, rā pare.
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2: Welcome to the Weekly Hotwire. Family farm growth is an important topic for many farmers, and it's important to get the right advice on this. Like I often do, I get perspectives from far and wide on certain topics. And today, I have an interview on family farm growth from an Irish perspective. Ireland, in many ways, have similar farming systems to ours. So what are the Irish doing in this area? Today, we pick up an interview between Francis McDonald and Kevin Connolly. Kevin is a financial management specialist working in the agri sector in Ireland. Let's have a listen.
3: Obviously, Kevin, we know every farm is different and every farm has its own unique challenges. But what is the first thing to consider?
4: I suppose the first thing to consider is for an individual farmer, what they really see as their growth target. What is their idea of what growth is? When they're talking about growing the farm, is it more land, more stock, more acres under crops, putting more product, whether that be milk or kilos of beef out the gate? For some people, that is important that every year they see a progression in that. And then you get to a stage where some farms switch focus completely, looking at more lifestyle issues with the farm. They want to make the farm more manageable, give themselves more time, and the investments and whatever they put into the farm is focused on that and actually making the farm easier for them to manage, and maybe reducing the amount of time they have to put into the farm for the level of output they're getting. Most people

0: what we try and encourage people is that they're working towards some kind of view on what the farm is going to look like in a number of years' time. And they put that, whether they write that down formally on paper or whether they have it in their head, but they're working towards a kind of a planned version of what the farm will be, whether that be 5 years or 10 years down the line. And that then the investments should fit into that and should build towards that sequentially, so that one investment builds on the next one and they're working towards that eventual kind of final scenario where they have their ideal farm business in place.
1: So it's really important to analyse where your farm is today and then where it's going tomorrow, really.
0: Absolutely. That's the starting point, is you look at where you are currently. And that can be from the point of view of, you know, kind of profitability and looking at, you know, where you are as regards compliance with all the different various criteria that are being imposed on farms. And that really drives then kind of what your plan will be for the next number of years on top of that. So starting with an analysis of where you are currently is critical, and doing that in a critical, you know, with a critical head on you, if you like, looking at it, stepping back from the farm. Sometimes a lot of farmers get so caught up in the day-to-day running of the business that it can be hard for them to kind of step back. And sometimes it might be worthwhile getting another pair of eyes to come in and just assist with that analysis, just as to where the farm is currently and where it needs to go.
1: So as you say, it is very difficult when you're running at a pace, really, to look at the strengths and weaknesses. And you also have an emotional attachment there. So that's sometimes hard to stand back from, isn't it?
0: It is, yeah. There's a huge kind of emotional attachment to farming and the assets associated with it, whether it be the land or the fact that the business has been maybe through a number of generations, and that can tailor the way people look at it and tailor their decisions around the investment of it investment in it. But I think it's important to kind of keep that, you know, don't kind of
1: throw it
0: suppress
1: away.
0: That yeah. completely, but also kind of look at it from a business point of view. And also with the view to, you know, looking a good number of years down the line, what's that business going to look like if it's going to end into the hands of the next generation? And those type of decisions then will tailor the investment decisions that are made today and over the short term for that farm.
1: And I suppose one of the really key issues that you need to address is we've always done it this way, which is sometimes what we hear on farms, but that's not what you need to be thinking about when you're planning for the future.
0: No, not necessarily. I mean, look at what has been done in the past. Sometimes stands up pretty well, even currently and in the future. But there are kind of new ways of looking at things. And there's also kind of new demands on farms now that were never there previously. So that has to kind of have an impact on the investment decisions and where the money is going to be ploughed into the farm for the future. The main thing, I suppose, is that you start off, you know, when you're looking at an investment, is that you try and start off with your assessment currently, and then you look at the actual investment itself. What is this going to contribute to the farm? What is it going to cost to actually put this in place? Is it going to build on what we've invested previously? Is it going to set the farm up for maybe future investment further down the line? Is it going to set the farm up for the next generation? Is it going to make the farm a better place to work for the generation currently, and maybe also labour on the farm? That's a huge issue on a lot of farms now, that apart from the whole area cross compliance and looking at, you know, slurry storage and issues along those lines, it's also kind of trying to make some farms in particular that require a lot of labour input, making them better places to work, safer places to work. So that can tailor a lot of the decisions that are made. And once you have the investment identified, then it's important that you cost it fully.
1: Yeah, so you have to have a business plan in place.
0: You really do need a business plan. Unfortunately, there's no get, particularly for the big ticket investments that are going to, you know, cost big amounts of money. You will require a business plan, because usually those involve finance, and most financial institutions will look for some figures around that. But a business plan, we would also kind of encourage people not just to go straight to the figures and start generating loads of nice figures on cash flows and so on. You need to kind of work back and, as I said, build that plan up in terms of what the vision of the farm is going to be over a number of years, and then put your financial plan alongside that. When the banks come on board, the finances are going to be critical, and banks will, you know, start to look for projections of cash flow, repayment capacity calculations and so on, so sensitivity analysis around the prices that are used. You know, most farmers will look for somebody else to come in and assist them with that plan and putting those projections in place, whether it be, you know, ourselves and Chagas or a private consultant or an accountant can assist with it. But it's important that the farmer takes ownership of the plan, that, you know, these are not just figures on a page, that behind that is, as I said, it's tying into what the farmer sees as that farm for the next 5 years and ongoing, you know. So it's one of the criticisms that a lot of farmers and people that are looking at business plans would say is, these figures are lovely, but, you know, is that really going to be of use to the individual farmer to
1: and is it achievable too, is the other aspect on a day-to-day basis, isn't it? Because, you know, we have a lot of people that work off farm, you know, we may have a partner that is bringing in income in a different way, and I suppose all of that has to come into the mix.
0: It does, yeah, it does, absolutely. I mean, as you said earlier, farming is quite emotional, and it's, you know, it ties in the family, you know, you're tying in the household into it. And in a lot of cases, even though a lot of farmers have gone down the route of farming companies and so on, but they're still family farms there. There's still a family behind that all driving it. And that family incorporates, you know, everybody in the household. They may be contributing their labour. They may be contributing their income into the household to keep the house going, as well as income coming in from the farm. So it's important to look at all those factors.
1: And in some cases, there is a multi-generational dimension to this, because you may have your father, your mother still on farm and maybe helping you on that too. So it has to be a joint decision, doesn't it, really, whenever you look at that?
0: It does, yeah. I mean, it should be something that is discussed kind of jointly round the kitchen table, you know, when these decisions are being made, and you know, there's input from everybody, because it will, those family members are critical in a lot of cases in making this work, you know, making the actual investment work. And for some cases, it's actually tailored, you know, the investment is done with those key people in mind to make, as I said, the farm maybe a safer place for the older generation, younger generation to work than, you know, maybe would have traditionally been, you know, where a farmer just motored on himself or herself, and, you know, without any other input going in on the farm. Now you're talking about, you know, to run a farm business properly of any significant scale requires a number of people kind of walking around that yard and doing various jobs. So, you know, having the right equipment and making the farm safe and having it at a scale maybe that justifies, you know, having those couple of people there and giving them some kind of return or wage out of the farm is what drives a lot of this investment.
1: And one of the key challenges when you want to grow your farm is, of course, finance. That's fundamental. And are there good options available for farmers? Because we know that interest rates have been an issue, and, you know, the capacity to borrow against what your farm can deliver. So for farmers, is that still a major hurdle?
0: It can be. I mean, it's look at farming is the margins are quite tight, and sometimes the investments that we're talking about taking on and the finance required to finance them is quite big. So it's important that, you know, you do have a good financial institution on board with you. But, you know, when you're going to access finance, there are certain requirements really that, you know, the bank or whoever is coming in to part finance the investment, you really need to look on them as more or less kind of a partner in the business for that period of time that they're there, and treat them nearly as such. Be straight up with, you know, this is my plan for the farm. This is what my, you know, the financial kind of projections for what it's going to be. These are the price assumptions I made in those. And be realistic about, you know, what your litre of milk is going to return to you over the next number of years. I know a lot of that is quite guesswork or estimate work, but it still needs to be stood over and justified. And it comes back to the individual farmer then to be able to articulate that and stand over those and really kind of tie the bank or persuade the bank that this is a plan that they've really bought into, and they're putting their kind of their focus on making work. And then, you know, the bank hopefully will come on board with the necessary finance. The number of banks that are in the market now, I suppose that has kind of contracted a bit.
1: It's dwindled, hasn't it, really? And that reduces the options too.
0: It does reduce the options. You know, I suppose you have the three main banks there, but you also have something like the Credit Union and their Cultivate product. They're doing, you know, quite a bit of business in that as well. And you have other kind of options available. The SBCI, the Strategic Bank Corporation of Ireland, are key players in this, and a lot of farmers have made use of their products.
1: So shopping around is an important element there too.
0: Absolutely, absolutely. I mean, you obviously most farmers will have their main bank that they've banked with for years, and they would be the first port of call. But definitely, talk to them about, and most banks will bring up the likes of the SBCA products and so on, because they can be means significant kind of reductions in interest rates, for a farmer looking for finance. But when it comes down to it, you still have to stand over, what the investment is going to generate.

0: how it's going to be paid for repayment capacity is the be all and end all for any lender. They want to know that the money that they are lending out day one, that they're going to get that back over a period, whatever period of time is agreed. So they need to be have confidence that that's going to be the case. And you need to be able to kind of show that and be able to stand over it. So repayment capacity is a critical thing for most banks. But in a lot of cases, banks have actually broadened out from that in the last number of years. You know, it used to be just looking at cash flows, looking at repayment capacity. But now they're also, they have an eye to, you know, the various different impacts that farms are having to, are subject to, such as, you know, have you enough soil water storage? Have you enough slurry storage on the farm? What's your stocking rate? You know, say for dairy farms that are selling calves off the farm, have you enough, you know, calf accommodation to accommodate holding those calves for longer? Those type of questions are now cropping up in those conversations with people looking for investment.
1: And we know that the Nitrates Directive is an issue whenever it comes to planning for the future now. So there are a lot of environmental considerations, aren't there, if you are looking to expand your farm?
0: There are indeed, yeah. I mean, I suppose, you know, having enough slurry storage capacity, you know, for the amount of stock that you have, having, you know, a land base that gets you under the, you know, the derogation limits and so on, or that's not going to impinge on your ability to produce. That's, you know, an important factor for farmers to be able to plan around. And banks are now aware of that. It's not as if you can kind of put that over to one side and say, that's not something for you to worry about. Is if you treat the bank kind of fairly, and I say they're aware of it, they read all the industry, you know, information on that. So they're aware that these are issues, active issues for farms. So you might as well be upfront on it.
1: And you need to be very aware of that. If you are going in, you have expansion projects you want to deliver in these, you need to be aware that there are environmental considerations now that are to the fore.
0: Absolutely. Yeah. They're nearly held up as equally important as the financial projections now for a lot of banks, that they're kind of aware, is this investment that we're taking on or coming in along with you as a partner at this stage, is that going to, you know, contribute to safeguarding that particular business as regards the environmental considerations? Or are we going to make this investment now and then have to come back in a year or two's time and make another significant investment to comply with environmental considerations? So they want to kind of make sure that that particular box is ticked first, you know, that it's not just focused on maybe just purely on production or some other, you know, a nice bit of fancy machinery on the farm, and you're not looking at kind of a key component that's going to really impact on the farm's ability to be able to stay running as a business. So most banks will now kind of look at that very, very closely to make sure, as I said, nearly equally as closely as the financials.
1: Yeah. And do government grants and EU grants have a role to play if you are going to try and expand your business?
0: Absolutely. If there's a grant there available, why not make use of it? And, you know, the government and through CAP funding and so on have made significant grants available through the TAM scheme. I think there's 11 different grant tranches there available, depending on whether it's, you know, nutrient storage or solar panels or whether it be farm safety equipment. So there's all different tranches associated with them. And, you know, the grant is, you know, provided you comply with the regulations and the application process and are prepared maybe to wait for a period to get that all through and get it approved and get your money back out the other end. You know, it's basically, you know, free money essentially, you know.
1: Yeah, but that's an add-on, isn't it, really, almost? Like, if you're looking at expansion, you've got to just clearly go with the facts and figures of what you're going to borrow, and then perhaps a grant is a bonus or an incentive on the back of that to kind of bolster it up. Or do you see it going hand in hand?
0: I see it very much going hand in hand. I mean, it can be, you know, to make the investment stand up, sometimes the grant is a critical
1: important
0: part of it. Yeah. So, you know, you really do need to try and factor that in initially. But it's important, I suppose, that, you know, there may be a lag period maybe in getting the grant. Some farmers want to be able to move straight away. The opportunities come up maybe, or they need that investment straight away. These things take time to get over the line and get approval, and then even to get payments. So they may need to even organise bridging finance to cope with the period where the grant hasn't actually come in or isn't available to them, and they still, you know, they have a builder or somebody to be paid, and you know, so that may all need to be factored in when they're talking to their financial institution, or they need to have that money available themselves in order to cope with that.
1: And in your role, have you found that there's particular farm systems that are easier to develop or easier to expand?
0: Not necessarily. It's not really system related, although, you know, a lot of people would look at, you know, the likes of dairy farms.

0: so on as being, you know, more generating more cash and having more repayment capacity. But it comes down very much to the individual who's the manager. And again, or the farmer in that's looking after the business. You know, there are a number of farmers that would be in, you know, less profitable sectors that are still capable of making investments and making them pay, you know, whether they have, you know, cute enough to access grants or other sources of income, but they can actually make them stand up and get them over the line, say, with a financial institution to back them as well. So it's important that, you know, the manager is critical. And really, when you go to you know, any financer to get them to back you, they're looking not only at the business themselves, they're also looking at the person in front of them, you know, that's actually making the proposal to them. You know, how likely is this person going to be to make this work? So it comes down very much to the individual as well.
1: Yeah. And whenever you're thinking about expanding your farm, how much of a factor should the risk element be? Should you be thinking, okay, this is what I want to do, but I need to look at what could potentially go wrong here too?
0: It is a factor for definite, and I mean, there's different types of risk. You have the likes of production risk, and you have, you know, which is relating to weather and relating to the fact that you don't produce as much as you expected. You have the likes of price risk or market risk. You don't get as much for your product as you expected, or the price of your inputs have gone, you know, higher than you expected. And then you have the likes of the financial risk associated. If you do look for finance, you know, when you're taking on debt, that's a significant kind of risk as well. You know, what's going to happen, that debt as regards interest rates and so on, because usually that debt is a kind of a priority thing that must be paid for. So those are the main risks. They have to be taken into account. When you're doing your projections, you try and account for some of that by doing sensitivity analysis on, you know, okay, I've factored in my milk price over the next number of years to be 40 cent a litre. What if it's 5 cent a litre below that? And again, most people that are looking at business plans will look for something like that. That, you know, people are stress testing their projections based on the risk of things not working out as well as they initially planned. And equally, you know, the likes of for interest rates, again, most banks do kind of stress test on whatever the rate is plus 2% to see will the plan still stack up for that. But, you know, in a lot of cases, you know, you take risk into account, and for some individuals, they're quite capable of taking on a substantial amount of risk and still getting a good night's sleep. And others, you know, owing small amounts of money, you know, keeps them awake all hours of the night. So it's down to the individual as well and what they're willing to take on, as well as what the business is capable of sustaining. In some cases, you just do need some kind of some safety nets built in. You know, don't push the limits out to the maximum. Keep a credit reserve there. If, you know, don't borrow out to the max. You know, always leave scope there to go back and look for kind of within
1: a buffer.
0: A buffer there, and also a buffer, you know, in terms of cash, dry cash available that you can call on, you know, if things don't, you know, if you hit a lean time. And we've had a few lean times over the years, and people, you know, some farmers had those buffers and were quite glad of them as well, you know, to call on when the actual returns from farming current at that particular time just didn't match up to what they were expecting.
1: So, Kevin, if you're sitting at your kitchen table today and you're thinking, I'm going to look at an expansion plan, what's the top three questions that you need to be asking yourself?
0: Does it fit into kind of my overall view for the plan, for the farm over the next number of years? Is, you know, is this building on everything I've done to date? Looking back at what's worked and what hasn't worked, does this plan kind of fit into that sequence? If I'm looking at it for over a time horizon of 10 years at my age currently, I'd be thinking, oh, what about succession? You know, if I make this investment now, is that going to make this farm, you know, more appealing to my successor or somebody to come in after me that's going to take over this business? And I suppose you would also be looking at the horizon in terms of the compliance and so on, making sure that it ticks those boxes. Because in a lot of cases, the investment you make today, that's something you're going to be paying for a number of years' time. And it may just tie people's hands as to what they can invest, you know, particularly if it's a significant investment. You know, a lot of land investments in particular, significant outlay. So it's something, you know, a lot of farmers kind of would look at. Bit of land comes up, it's an opportunity that they mightn't get again, that, you know, they won't let past them. And it's important kind of to weigh that up. Is this the right decision now at this stage? Because with land purchases in particular, they don't tend to cash flow as much, and you're really relying on retained earnings in the farm that you've built up from

0: from other land that you have and so on, from other parts of the business, to help pay for that land. That land on its own won't necessarily generate enough on its own to pay for itself. So you need to kind of build that into to your considerations for any investment you make.
1: I hope you enjoyed that. What Francis and Kevin discussed can be directly applicable to New Zealand farming families looking for growth and a sustainable farming future. Well, that's all from me this week. Head along to tailwindmedia.co.nz and subscribe to the Weekly Hotwire. Thank you for listening and catch you next time.

0: people, and now it's been in reconstruction, and now there has been, I guess, consultation and looking into how better use this space. Because I think one of the difficulties, and I don't know if it's true, but here in Waikato, the public transport doesn't work that well. And many times elderly people, because of sight issues or different things, you know, they are super well, but not that well to drive, or they don't want to drive because maybe, you know, they haven't done it back home, or how is that happening?
1: That's another great point that you've hit on. So transport was one of the barriers that we found. And it wasn't just the fact that the bus doesn't come. It's the fact that the bus might come. It might not be a mobility friendly bus. It might not be an or accessibility friendly bus. Also, the fact that the buses didn't run as regularly at night. And so many of our community members said, we would love to go to classes. We would love to do something like community education in the evening, but we don't feel that we can actually get to the community center and back safely because the bus doesn't run and it's dark and it's cold and we have to wait for the bus. So again, having public transport that supports our older people to actually be active and be connected would be really, really great.
0: And I think that is something very important. I think it's not just for, again, those things people think, oh, the elderly. But it's not just about the elderly. How good will it be for students to have more public transport? How good will it be for those ones that they have to drive at the moment that they could? So public transport, I think it will benefit everyone. But those things that we have talked in terms of posters on the bus stops so people can really see, again, it helps elderly that they may have a digital gap, but they may also help the foreigner that doesn't have internet in this country as well. So I think, you know, those kind of things, they are not that expensive, they are simple, and they are really helpful for many people, many more than what we think. In that regards, Gauri, you said about dancing, walking, gardening, but do they need to be kind of very mild? And are those, I don't know, I imagine gardening, you know, in the floor, in the ground, the older person, how they do with their backs and stuff like that?
1: No, it doesn't have to be quiet. And no, these are vibrant people. They're lively. They want to be vibrant. And so the dancing is, it's whatever level you wish to dance. The gardening, one of our participants was telling me that she had said to one of her friends, come garden with me. And the friend said, no, exactly what you had said. My back, I can't really bend on my knees. I can't put the pressure on my knees. And she said, I will teach you bottle gardening, which means you don't have to bend down.
0: What?
1: It's you. I'm not exactly sure how it works, but with her type of gardening, you don't have to bend down. It's all raised, it's vertical. And so there are different ways of adapting so that people can participate in these different types of activities. Wow. And that brings people together too. Exactly. I will teach you, you teach me.
0: Beautiful. And I think that is the idea, to have heaps of those different activities where people can choose how to do it at the way that works for you with your current physical situation, I guess. I think something that we need to go wrapping up this, but something that I think, considering the transport issues and that sometimes those things require long-term change, community houses could take a role in organizing every day and a few hours that they are for the elder people, I guess. And so then you walk to your community house, you could meet those community people or things like that. But it's hard to get funding to organize this stuff for elderly people.
1: Yeah, funding is, I don't even know when funding was not an issue, but funding seems to always be an issue. And of course, it's wonderful to have those different spaces and those different models of connection, whether it's community houses, whether it's ethnic specific, whether it's something else. But I think it's really worthwhile exploring lots of those different models because that's what we want. We want people to stay connected. It's healthier for them and it's healthier for our communities.
0: Absolutely. And as you say, this is not just for older people, not just for ethnic people. It's actually across society that we need to be connecting.
1: Absolutely.
0: And being. This report, I know that the committee, the Hamilton City Council Steering Committee, released an action plan last year. Tell us very briefly about that.
1: So that also can be found on the Hamilton City website, the Hamilton Council website. And so there are different aspects to the action plan, but it's really linked into what the what Hamilton City, as an age-friendly city, has set out to do. And so it's exactly what we've been talking about. Things like how do we make spaces more friendly? How do we make transport more friendly? How do we

0: ensure that older people thrive, that they are connected, and that we ensure that there are plans and processes in place to help people be able to live with dignity.
1: Mm-hmm. Yeah. Something that I think is just important to remind people, if you don't know, I have here a few times Gauri presenting about this research, and it's something that is stuck to my mind. That is, like, if we do digital classes for elder people and we bring them and we reduce this breach or this gap of digital, that is not that good because they still want that connection, right? So it's not about just digitalizing, making them digital citizens, but then leave them all lonely.
0: Yeah, exactly. So with the digital classes, a great way to keep the connection is to have our younger people teach our older people how to use digital devices. So it's that intergenerational learning. Mm-hmm. But also our young people learn from our older people as well. And then secondly, something around, for example, if we are talking about doctor's appointments or medical results, using applications that our older people are already familiar with, things like WhatsApp or Signal. People use that anyway to keep in touch with family in their home countries. And so if something like that could be used, that would be beneficial, but still keeping face-to-face contact. So when I call somebody, an actual human being answers the phone and I can talk to someone. That's really
1: important. So I think the idea will be, I know my medical center, I know the receptionist, she knows me, she knows that I like WhatsApp, she will send me through WhatsApp. She knows that you use Messenger, maybe she will try to use Messenger because that's WeChat. So there are different platforms, but if you have a relationship with your medical center, I think that could work.
0: Yeah.
1: It's just a little note on the side, and with AI today, it's so easy.
0: And every medical center will see what they need in terms of, you know, how they keep the privacy and confidentiality and all those kinds of things. But I think it's worth having those conversations.
1: Absolutely. Well, thank you so much, Gauri, for coming into the studio today. Very interesting research. Where do we find these two, the Hamilton City Council one and the ethnic people ones?
0: Yes. And so thank you for having me, first of all, before I forget to thank you. Hamilton City Council, you can go onto the Hamilton City Council website and you'll find that the age-friendly plan on the Hamilton City website. And then for the research around ethnic communities, you'll find that on the Shama website under research. So there is a full report, but also a visual presentation that kind of condenses everything in a more visual-friendly way.
1: Good, because there's people that are not into reading, so something that is just images will work really well. Well, thank you so much, Gauri, for sharing about this. I think start looking how we shape our societies for us in the future, you know, not just in the 30 years, but in the next 10 years, 20 years, how we are making them more age-friendly, as you say, because we will be the majority. We don't want to see ourselves as a trouble,
0: a burden. No.
1: Negative. No.
0: Because we're not.
1: Exactly. We will still be the queens of the day, contributing in a different way, but still in a very valuable way. And that is what all our elder people are doing. Just to finish on a positive note, do we have any example here in Hamilton of great initiatives in terms of, you know, these things that we are talking that help people thrive?
0: Oh, my goodness. Lots of different things, but the Kaumatua Olympics are great.
1: Oh, they are great, yes.
0: Kaumatua. So the Kaumatua Olympics, that is older people, as you can hear, like the Olympics. So we're not, you know, throwing things and that kind of thing, but they are partnering with younger people. And it's a great day of just fun physical activity, older people learning from younger people, younger people learning from older people, and it's a wonderful way to bring the generations together.
1: Okay, we will need to go and look at that so we can bring it to everywhere around the region. Well, thank you so much, Gauri, for that. We will go with a song from here, from New Zealand. This is Uru Fetu. Maui is the name of the song, featuring Manu Nui, Te Rangi and Te Raihi de la Mere on the Free Breakfast.

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Holy 8:52 here on the free breakfast. That was Quincy Conserve, Air of Good Feeling, a New Zealand music classic on the free breakfast. What's on in the Waikato over the weekend? Well, we're starting TA because tonight at the Regent Theatre, there is Ahead of the Curves, a stand-up comedy night. The MC will be on hands of Kat the Singer Hobbit, who will introduce you to Sue Howard, Amy Thorne, Jackie Taimana, Tay Johansson, Charlotte Hansen and Sandra Pace. You are in for a brilliant night of high percentile laughter, Tiamutu. Discounts for seniors and adults. The bar will be open and drinks are permitted inside the theatre. This is at the Regent, as I say, tonight at 7:30 p.m. General admission is $23.25 and students and seniors are discounted. This is an R18 show, so make sure that you leave the kids behind. Also in Taupiri Tavern tomorrow, Friday at 6 p.m. is Mike Lind solo. This is actually, he's going to be every a few Fridays over the August, September, so it's not your only chance to see him, but why not doing it tomorrow in Taupiri? That is happening. In Cambridge on Saturday the 22nd at 4 p.m. start the Iron Fist 21st Gated at the Down Rowland Centre in Mangatautari Road. Not cheap tickets for a standing and seat is around $55. VIP and general admission and $75. This is going to be on Saturday from 4 p.m. till 10:30 p.m.

0: 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And if you're like me and you said, what the heck is Iron Fist 21st? Well, this is a CATE. It's a live combat sports event in the Waikato. It features several different fighting disciplines, including Muay Thai, kickboxing, boxing, and MMA CATE fighting. So, yes. So if you're into different martial arts, well, this event is specifically for you. And something completely different also happening on Saturday afternoon from 1 p.m. till 4 p.m. is the SPECFIC NZ presents adult professional development writing workshop. So if you are looking into becoming a writer or you want to improve your narrative, well, this is the thing for you. It's at the Gallagher Academy, Tefare Taapere Iti, in Knighton Road this Saturday, 1 p.m. is around $21 for members and $31 for non-members. And finally, the Cloudlands Event Center is full on this week with the Women's Lifestyle Expo, Saturday and Sunday from 10 till 4 p.m. Ticket is around $9 for the day. So that is something a little bit more affordable if the other ones were something a bit pricey. The Hamilton Women's Life Expo is returning, bringing together close to 180 of the best lifestyle companies under one roof for the weekend. Browse, taste, and treat yourself to the best in fashion, beauty, and skincare, health, wellness, gourmet food and beverage, jewelry and accessories, eco-friendly products, artisan goods, and gift, and so much more. So make sure that you get along to Clotheslands if you want to go and check what is on offer at the Women's Expo. 8:55, we will go very, very soon with the Nevada Git Guide, and that is going to be followed by the RNZ News. We will get there with the track from our future album of the week. The artist is Danny Golden. The album is The Big Blue that it was released this year. Danny Golden is an emerging artist in Austin, Texas, a singer-songwriter and a multi-instrumentalist who creates with an adventurous spirit. And this song has an intro from him directly to our listeners here on The Free Breakfast.
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1: Hi, it's Omar Navara Lounge here. Welcome to the week starting August the 17th. Wednesday the 19th, we have open mic night. A great array of different artists from around the city on stage. Thursday, it's Synth Obscura. We normally have it on the fourth Tuesday of the month, but we can't do it this fourth Tuesday, so it's on Thursday the 20th. Everything synth will be set up from 6 p.m. for you to come and have a go on. Friday the 21st, it's a wonderful evening called Welcome to Our Lounge. It's going to be songs recorded by Linda Ronstadt and Carole King. Tribute sung by Sue Dyson with Steve Pepperworth on piano. A great cabaret-style evening. Saturday the 22nd, we have some more jazz. The Raglan Lads called West Coast Jazz Band are on their way over the divvy to have a great jazz night on Saturday the 22nd. Check everything out on Facebook, follow us on Instagram and Twitter, and have a great week.
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2: He aha te wā. Ko te iwa karaka I te ata. 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
3: Morning, I'm Nicola Wright. The president of a Tauranga residents group says the council's chief executive needs to go. An independent report into the disaster that claimed six lives has set out the council's failure over a number of years to act on warnings about the risk of a landslide on Mount Maunganui. CEO Marty Grenfell is adamant he won't step down, saying the organisation needs stability and he's the best person to implement the report's recommendations. But Ratepayers, Residents and Retailers Association President Michael O'Neill says he doesn't have confidence in Mr Grenfell for a number of reasons.
4: I think he's got to fall on his sword. Yeah, under this particular CEO, we've witnessed a major debacle with the Cameron Road infrastructure program, the mess around the purchase of the marine precinct, and now this tragedy. How can we have confidence of this gentleman going forward, to be honest?
3: Labour's Willie Jackson, who's running the party's campaign for the Māori seats, has cast some doubt on its ability to win them all. His leader, Chris Hipkins, is repeatedly expressing confidence in sweeping all seven of the seats. But Willie Jackson says Te Pāti Māori's Rāwiri Waititi, Debbie Ngāri Wapaka and Hana Rāwhiti Maipi Clark are the favourites to win their respective seats back.
5: We're out to get all the Māori seats, all right, no doubt about it. But, I'm not a fool in terms of, you know, how hard it is to knock out incumbents.
3: Willie Jackson is confident of wins in Ikaroa Rāwhiti and Te Tai Tonga, but says the other five will probably be a big scrap. Portable shelters are helping rough sleepers to stay warm this winter as homeless numbers grow. A six-monthly report produced by the Salvation Army says that rise includes first-time homeless. Rotary clubs around the country raised enough funds to import a container of 1,000 shelter bags for city missions and other charities to give out. LifeWise's Paula Bold-Wilson says the 50 bags it gave out were well received.
6: Super grateful. Often they're using blankets, multiple blankets, if they're lucky. It takes that kind of urgency away. It's always urgent to house our street whānau. But if we can't house them that night, that week, we still have these shelter bags.
3: A new international study involving University of Otago researchers links eating disorders to genetics, challenging the long-held view that they are primarily psychological illnesses. The study involved analysing DNA from tens of thousands of people worldwide with binge eating or anorexia nervosa, including more than 500 New Zealand participants. Professor Martin Kennedy from the University of Otago says the study provides some of the clearest evidence yet that eating disorders are influenced by both psychiatric and metabolic biology. Russia has begun importing fuel as persistent US drone attacks damage its refineries and cause shortages. The country is typically a net fuel exporter. Deputy Prime Minister Alexander Novak says the government expects several oil refineries to resume operations after what he called scheduled maintenance. A Māori-owned North Canterbury winery has become New Zealand's first certified regenerative vineyard and winery. Tiki Wine and Vineyards has spent years changing the way it farms its whenua in Waipara, putting kaitiakitanga, the Māori concept of caring for and protecting the land, at the heart of the business. Founder Royce McKean says regenerative farming

0: reflects practices Māori have understood for generations and is about leaving the land better than they found it. Trade and Enterprise says regenerative practices can help Māori businesses communicate concepts such as kaitiakitanga to people overseas. Archaeologists in Sri Lanka have found 17 gold-plated Buddha statues at a UNESCO World Heritage site. It's believed to have been a monastery centuries ago. The BBC's Ambar Asanadirajan has more details.
1: The rare find came during excavations of a rampart of the Abhayagiri temple complex in the central Sri Lankan town of Anuradhapura, an ancient capital of the island nation. An official said this was the most significant discovery in the archaeologically protected area in more than three decades. Officials said further testing was required to determine the historical period the statues belonged to. The heritage site is believed to have been a monastery more than 2,000 years ago.
0: That's the news.
2: 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Now for today's Waikato weather forecast.
3: Good morning. Today, 20th of August, we will have a fine day. We started though with morning frost, clouds developing towards midday, light winds and afternoon southwesterlies. The highest temperature will reach the 15 degrees and the lowest 2 degrees. Even when this morning, when I was on my way to the station, there was 0 degrees. I don't know how it's outside there, but just in case, make sure that you are wearing a nice jumper or jacket. Tomorrow, Friday, is pretty much the same, another beautiful fine day with 15 degrees, 5 overnight, and we continue with the southwesterlies. For the weekend is pretty much Saturday, beautiful day. Sunday, the rain is coming. Showers in the morning and some heavy, otherwise fine day. So anyway, that is happening with your weather this morning. We will go with some music here on The Free Breakfast, and when we come back, we will have a round of local news because very cool things happening in our region. Before that, we are going to play a song from my land. Well, not specifically my land, but at least in my beautiful language. This is Saturno 4000, Hace Mucho Sol, on The Free Breakfast.

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Time for local news. Let's have a look at what's been happening around Hamilton and the wider Waikato. Professor Tom Roa has been awarded the Hamilton Kirikiriroa Medal, one of the city's highest civic honors. Professor Roa is affiliated with Ngāti Maniapoto, Waikato, and Ngāti Apakura, and has spent more than 50 years contributing to Te Reo Māori rehabilitation, education, cultural scholarship, and public service. Many people in the Waikato will know him through his work at the University of Waikato, but his contribution ex-

extend well beyond the university. He has worked with IWI and national organizations, contributed to the Waitangi Tribunal, and has been a strong advocate for Te Reo Māori and Tikanga Māori. The award was presented at the Civic Award ceremony at Hamilton Gardens on 11th of August, and earlier this year, Professor Roa was also appointed a Companion of the New Zealand Order of Merit for service to Maori language and education. So a huge congratulations to Professor Tom Roa for more than 5 decades of service to our community. More news around Cambridge. Facilities at Cambridge Memorial Park will be upgraded thanks to a grant to Hautapu Sports Club from National Rugby Legacy Fund. 18 rugby clubs, including Hautapu, will share in a distribution of 1.2 million in grants. Successful applicants were based around improving or developing club rooms, women and girls changing room and or playing fields. In Hautapu, applications supported by Waikato Rugby Memorial Park lacks a dedicated changing room, shower facilities and toilets for female players, and this was highlighted in the application. Memorial Park primarily serves Cambridge, but is also a central location for other Waikato sports. While Hautapu Sports will drive this project, we are clear this is much wider than our club, being Memorial Park. There's history of the ground together with the current wider community involvement at the park, which is exciting, says the president, Dave Symes. And very pleased to see that they are going to be doing changing room for the girls, because let's face it, women's rugby is growing so much. Our Waikato girls are doing so well that they deserve to have at least changing rooms, toilets, showers, and everything that a sport person needs. So well done, Hautapu, for putting that application. And great to hear that you were successful and we will get good changing rooms. More news around the Cambridge area. Cambridge Expressway and bus changes. If you're traveling around Cambridge, here is something to keep in mind. The major resurfacing work on the Cambridge section of the Waikato Expressway is now almost 75% complete. And the good news is that the work is reportedly ahead of schedule. That is something new here. Stage 6 started this week, which means the northbound Cambridge West and Velodrome on-ramp is currently closed. That close is expected to continue until around mid-September. But there's also been an interesting side effect from all these roadworks. The number 20 Cambridge Regional Bus, which connects Cambridge and Hamilton, has been using Hooker Road as a temporary detour because of the expressway work. And apparently, some passengers actually prefer the temporary route. Waikato Regional Council says it will monitor the arrangement, and feedback so far suggests there could be some benefits to considering it as a long-term option. Any permanent change, though, will still need further evaluation and consultation. So as you see, sometimes roadworks give us something unexpected, a bus detour that people actually want to keep. Well, and to finish, Hamilton keeps single transferable vote for now. First, a big decision from Hamilton City Council yesterday. Council has reversed its earlier decision to move Hamilton back to first past the post voting. Earlier this month, on the 6th of August, councillors vote to move from STB, single transferable vote, back to first past the post from 2028 election. That decision caused quite a bit of debate, particularly because of concerns that Hamiltonians had not been consulted before the change was made. Yesterday, Council reconsidered the decision and voted 12-3 to keep STB for the 2028 election. But that doesn't mean the issue is finished. Hamiltonians themselves will get to have a say with a poll on the voting system alongside the 2028 local election. The result of that poll will determine which system is used from 2031. So we will see if what happened then, but for now, single transferable vote will stay. And I think it's quite good when councillors or authorities, you know, they take a decision, but then they listen to the people and actually are willing to revise. I think that is not being insecure, it's not being changeable, it's just listening to people, which is, I think, something that all representatives at national level or at local level, they should be doing. I have an idea and I put it forward, but then I hear more point of views and I realize that my idea wasn't that perfect as I first thought.
Council did this because they saw that first

past the post is simpler, but actually STV is more complicated. It's true, it's harder to understand, but it makes a council that is more representative of the community. So what is this? What are the actual differences between FPP and STV? Well, let's make it real simple. FPP means first past the post. Imagine we have 100 people voting for one position, and there are three candidates, Anna, Rangi, and Charlie. Anna gets 40 votes, Rangi gets 35 votes, and Charlie gets 25 votes. And their first past the post, Anna wins because she got more votes than anyone else, 40. Simple. But there is, here's an interesting part. Anna only got 40 out of 100 votes. That means that 60 people actually vote for somebody else. Now, let's use exactly the same example with STV, single transferable votes. With STV, instead of just choosing one person, you can rank the candidates in order of preference. You might put first Charlie, second Rangi, and third Anna. So again, in our example, Anna gets 40 first preference. Rangi got 35 and Charlie got 25. But this time, Anna doesn't automatically win. Charlie has the fewest votes with 25, so he is eliminated. Then we look at the second choice of the people who vote for Charlie. Let's say that of Charlie's 25 votes, 20 chose Rangi as their second preference and 5 chose Anna. Those votes transfer. Now Anna has 45 votes and Rangi has 55 votes. So Rangi wins. That's the big difference. With first past the post, we basically ask, who is your first choice? With STV, we're asking, what is your order of preference? And your vote doesn't necessarily stop counting just because your first choice doesn't get elected. It can transfer to your next preference. Now, that is a simplified example because in Hamilton, we are electing several councillors, not just one. So the actual STV calculated is more complicated, but the basic idea is the same. First, past the post, look at who gets most votes, while STV use our preference to try to produce a group of elected representatives that better reflect the choices of voters, which I think is not bad, actually. But anyway, Hamiltonians will get to say, they were supposed to get their say in the election of 2028, but with the amalgamation of councils, who knows what will happen. But very interesting regardless. Anyway, let's finish the show with some music. We are going to go with a track from our future album of the week. The artist is Danny Golden, and the album is The Big Blues, released this year. In case that you don't know, Danny Golden is an emerging artist in Austin, Texas, a singer-songwriter, a multi-instrumentalist who creates with an adventurous spirit. The Big Blue is a chronicle of letting go, tracing the path from personal collapse to breakthrough, and of the treasures found along the way. This is Powerless, Danny Golden on the Free Breakfast.

Danny Golden, Powerless, the artist of our feature album of the week. Keep listening to Danny Golden over the week here on the pre-break. Well, actually, just tomorrow, Friday. Anyway, time for me to say goodbye. Thank you so much for tuning in. Have an awesome weekend. Catch you here on Tuesday morning with Raquel. And I don't know, have a beautiful day. Thank you for tuning in. Stay well. Bye.

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Greetings, I am Barry. Are there things you have wondered about? What happens when we die? What do mediums do? Are there such things as flying saucers or extraterrestrials? 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

0: From New York, this is Democracy Now!
1: This wasn't an accident. My son did not take his life. My son was killed. It's a design choice, a company that builds its platforms to maximize a child's engagement, click after click, at the cost of the child's safety. They knew what they were doing.
0: A landmark trial against Facebook's parent company, Meta, has begun in California. The company is accused of designing Facebook and Instagram to addict kids despite clear risks. We'll speak to Jessica Gonzalez of the group Free Press about the trial and other major media news, including ABC suing the FCC. Then we look at how President Trump will personally profit by selling early access to his Truth Social posts for $100,000 a month. We'll speak to a former federal prosecutor suing to stop the practice that would give wealthy investors early access to the president's announcements. Then to Texas, where bipartisan outcry has forced Customs and Border Protection Commissioner Rodney Scott to pause construction in Big Bend National Park.
2: Last night, I put a pause on all activity in that park as far as construction goes until I can get down there and do a personal evaluation, talk to some stakeholders, talk to local law enforcement in that area, and more to follow this week.
0: We'll also go to Arizona, where protests are engaged in a tree sit to block border wall construction there. All that and more coming up. Welcome to Democracy Now!, democracynow.org, The War and Peace Report. I'm Amy Goodman. In Gaza, Israeli airstrikes killed at least seven Palestinians, including a child, at a cafe in the port west of Gaza City. It comes a day after Trump's son-in-law and envoy, Jared Kushner, wrapped up a meeting with Israeli Prime Minister Benjamin Netanyahu, as well as one with Hamas officials. Since last October's so-called ceasefire, Israel's killed over 1,200 Palestinians in Gaza. Abu Ahmad was among several people surveying the aftermath of Tuesday's attack.
3: They are telling us every day that there is a truce. We are hearing on social media and news channels that there is a truce. A truce for 14 days, 3 months, and I don't know what. But it is not implemented in reality in the Gaza Strip. The people of Gaza are bleeding every day.
0: A Palestinian-American flew to the occupied West Bank Monday to help relatives defend the family home, which Israeli settlers have surrounded for more than a week. Settlers have surrounded several Palestinian houses in the village of Kusra, south of Nablus, and blocked the people inside from leaving. Louis Ridi, who lives in Ohio, owns one of the houses. His brother, Kusei Abu Rida, and his teenage nephew have stayed inside to keep settlers from taking it. U.S. Ambassador Mike Huckabee called the siege a horrific act of terror. UNICEF brought in food, water, and medicine over the weekend after the Israeli military declared the area a closed military zone. This is Louis Ridi.
4: I came here to be present with him. I left my my luxury home in America. I left my luxury vehicles in America. I left my wife, my two daughters. I left my business.

0: and decided to be here at my home to protect it from the settlers to steal it and raising the American flag to send the message to the American embassy and the U.S. officials that I am currently under siege and I need a protection.
1: Officials from the Joint Maritime Information Center Tuesday said attackers struck two ships in the Strait of Hormuz in recent days, killing at least one sailor. Hours earlier, the United Arab Emirates said its air defenses tracked two ballistic missiles fired from Iran. Both fell into the sea, the second inside Emirati waters. Qatar's foreign ministry said mediators will not return to broader U.S.-Iran talks until Iran and Oman reach their own deal on passage through the strait. Iranian Foreign Minister Abbas Araghchi said the U.S. is now begging to talk, while President Trump posted a map of the waterway labeled New U.S. Territory. Also on Tuesday, prosecutors in Manhattan charged 17 Iranians with hacking for the Islamic Revolutionary Guard Corps. The Justice Department says the Mabna Institute broke into 144 U.S. universities and 178 more abroad, stealing over 31 terabytes of research. Syrians marched in Aleppo this week over the death of a man who was arrested and allegedly beaten by security forces, 29-year-old Mohammed Ghamira. A father of two and a former volunteer with the White Helmet Civil Defense Group died in a hospital Sunday after being released from jail. He was detained after he allegedly stole money. Syria's emergency management minister, Raed al-Salah, who's the former head of the White Helmets, wrote on X that Ghamira died of cerebral and gastrointestinal bleeding brought on by a beating he took after being detained. The Trump administration imposed sanctions Tuesday on the president of the International Criminal Court and senior prosecutor who's investigated Israeli officials over the war on Gaza. The State Department targeted ICC President Tomoko Akane of Japan and senior trial lawyer Abdoulaye Say of Senegal, freezing any assets they hold in U.S. jurisdictions or that touch the American financial system. Saye was on the team that sought an arrest warrant for Israeli Prime Minister Benjamin Netanyahu for crimes against humanity in Gaza. Israeli media report he also oversees an inquiry into Israeli funding for illegal West Bank settlements and the arming of Israeli settlers. A federal judge in Boston has sided with the Trump administration to revoke temporary protected status, TPS, for more than 5,000 Ethiopian immigrants living and working in the United States. The ruling by U.S. District Judge Brian Murphy lifted the final legal block in Trump's efforts to end TPS for individual countries and comes after the Supreme Court ended the protection for immigrants from Haiti and Syria. Since Trump returned to office, his administration's moved to terminate TPS for at least 13 out of 17 countries. TPS granted deportation relief for hundreds of thousands of immigrants whose home countries were designated unsafe due to war or climate disaster. In related news, the Trump administration's been quietly deporting immigrants from Mexico to other Central American countries. That's according to CBS News, which spoke to two anonymous DHS officials who said in recent months, hundreds of Mexican immigrants have been deported to Guatemala and Honduras. This despite the Mexican government's willingness to accept all citizens removed from the United States. Trump's Justice Department is pushing a federal appeals court to reinstate criminal charges against Kilmer Abrego Garcia, the Maryland father who was wrongfully sent to El Salvador's notorious Sekat mega prison last year and months later returned to the U.S. In May, U.S. District Judge Waverly Crenshaw dismissed human smuggling charges brought by Trump officials against Abrego Garcia, whose case quickly became a symbol of Trump's mass deportation campaign. At the time, Judge Crenshaw said Abrego Garcia's prosecution was, quote, vindictive in nature, unquote. The Justice Department, under the leadership of newly confirmed U.S. Attorney General Todd Blanche, is now appealing that ruling. An immigrant was hospitalized after he was brutally beaten and arrested by ICE agents in Virginia last week. Jose Mejia Hernandez says it was only after he regained consciousness at the hospital that he saw the injuries and severe bruising on his face, consistent with blunt force trauma. He also reportedly suffered major brain bleeding and swelling. According to journalist Aaron Parnas, Hernandez was walking to work when two ICE agents

0: agents approached him in a truck. At the hospital, he had ICE agents by his side at all times and was never given proper explanation of his diagnosis or injuries. Once discharged, Hernandez was taken to an ICE office where they placed a GPS ankle monitor on him. He was hospitalized a second time after he felt unwell and was diagnosed with a traumatic brain injury, but doctors were reportedly unable to conduct an MRI at the time due to ICE's ankle monitor. Annual military drills between South Korea and the United States are underway, but just hours before they were scheduled to start, President Trump announced he'd ordered the Pentagon to substantially scale back the military exercises, as he said the drills may send a hostile signal to North Korea. Trump claims to have a good relationship with North Korea's dictator Kim Jong-un. The move has prompted South Korean President Lee Jae-myung to push for military control independent from the United States. This is a 75-year-old resident of Pochon, South Korea, sitting near the border with North Korea.
1: I saw in the news yesterday that Trump said the drills should be scaled back because he is friendly with Kim Jong-un. I think that reflects a lack of understanding of North Korea. To be honest, I feel anxious. As a resident of a border area, I feel particularly uneasy.
0: ABC filed a First Amendment lawsuit on Tuesday against the Federal Communications Commission, alleging the Trump administration has undertaken a retaliatory campaign against the network. This comes as the FCC is closely scrutinizing ABC on several fronts. The media regulator is investigating the broadcaster over corporate diversity programs, as well as alleged political bias on the morning show The View. The FCC is also pushing several ABC stations to renew their broadcast licenses years earlier than expected. Last year, ABC briefly suspended late-night comedian Jimmy Kimmel under pressure from FCC Chair Brendan Carr over a joke about the assassination of right-wing activist Charlie Kirk. Because of national outcry, Kimmel was reinstated. The Trump administration Tuesday advanced plans to open nearly 45 million acres of wilderness and national forest to road construction and logging. The U.S. Forest Service proposal would undo the 2001 roadless rule, a Clinton-era regulation meant to keep those tracks undeveloped. President Trump's been pressuring the agency to increase logging and thin forest. Drew McConville, a senior fellow at the Center for American Progress, said, quote, "By ripping protections from some of our oldest intact forests, the Trump administration's endangering the drinking water supplies of tens of millions and threatening wildlife habitats and recreation opportunities in almost every state," unquote. In Florida, Democratic Socialist State Rep. Angie Nixon pulled off a stunning victory in the Democratic Senate primary against Alexander Vindman, a former Army intelligence officer who testified during Trump's first impeachment against Trump. Backed by the Democratic establishment, he raised more than 16 times as much campaign money as Nixon, who ended up winning. Meanwhile, in the race for governor, former Republican Congressmember David Jolly, who switched parties, won the Democratic primary. He'll face off against Republican Congressmember Byron Donalds in the general election, who's backed by Donald Trump. Establishment Democrats Jared Moskowitz and Debbie Wasserman Schultz won their races despite Republican gerrymandering. And incumbent Congressmember Corey Mills lost the Republican primary in Florida's 7th congressional district to Ryan Elijah. Mills was facing a House Ethics Committee investigation into allegations of assault and threatening behavior toward women. In Alaska's Senate race, incumbent Republican Senator Dan Sullivan and Democratic Congressmember Mary Peltola are advancing to the general election. In the primary, two Dan Sullivans were on the ballot, with the other Dan Sullivan capturing 2.4% of the vote. And in Pakistan, the Supreme Court ruled Tuesday authorities must transfer jailed ex-Prime Minister Imran Khan to a private hospital in Islamabad for a medical evaluation. The ruling comes after his relatives and personal doctors spent months raising alarms about his condition and whether he was receiving adequate care behind bars. Khan had been in jail for 3 years on corruption charges that UN experts have called arbitrary and politically motivated. This is Khan's lawyer.
2: This is a very welcoming decision. He is the founder and chairman of Pakistan Tehreek-e-Insaf and has been in jail for nearly 3 years now. Given the nature of the medical report that has come out, especially the medical report

0: submitted yesterday. I believe this is a very good and encouraging decision.
1: And those are some of the headlines. This is Democracy Now!, democracynow.org, The War and Peace Report. I'm Amy Goodman. A landmark trial against Facebook's parent company, Meta, has begun in Oakland, California. Meta is accused of designing Facebook and Instagram to addict kids despite clear risks. The case was brought by attorneys general from four states, California, Colorado, Kentucky, and New Jersey. In total, 29 states have sued Meta over its practices. Outside the federal courthouse in Oakland, parents spoke out about the impact of social media platforms on their children's well-being. This is Shannon Hickok, whose son Elijah died by suicide at the age of 16.
2: This wasn't an accident. My son did not take his life. My son was killed. It's a design choice, a company that builds its platforms to maximize a child's engagement, click after click, at the cost of the child's safety. They knew what they were doing.
1: In other major media news, ABC has sued the Federal Communications Commission after FCC Chair Brendan Carr ordered an early review of eight local ABC TV licenses. Carr had ordered the review one day after President Trump and First Lady Melania Trump publicly demanded ABC fire late night host Jimmy Kimmel for a joke about the First Lady. The FCC is also investigating ABC over its corporate diversity programs, as well as alleged political bias on the morning show The View. In its lawsuit, ABC states, quote, acting through the Federal Communications Commission, the administration's waged a retaliatory campaign against ABC for a single reason. It disapproves of what ABC broadcasts. For more on these two stories, as well as other major media news, we go to California, where we're joined by Jessica Gonzalez, co-CEO of Free Press and a member of the Big Tech Oversight Board. Jessica, welcome back to Democracy Now! Let's start with the opening arguments in the Meta trial in Oakland. Talk about the significance of this case.
3: For years, many of us have been pointing out that platforms like Facebook are making design choices that are harmful. The business model of Facebook and other social media platforms is selling us, our attention, our eyeballs, and our kids' attention to advertisers. The business model is predicated on getting us addicted, on essentially having us spend as much time as possible on these platforms. It's really interesting to see a case finally make it to trial and to actually have these issues litigated. But the truth is that Facebook knew a lot about the impacts of its platform on children and on others. And the business model really is about collecting a lot of data about us and using that data to micro-target us with the type of content that makes us keep coming back.
1: You're a member of the Big Tech Oversight Board. What is that?
3: This is a collection of people who came together after Facebook appointed its own oversight board, which was a list of folks who were on the Facebook payroll who were meant to provide some oversight over what the company was doing. In reality, they didn't have any authority to hold the platform accountable. And so a collection of folks from around the world, led by Carol Cadwalader, who broke the Cambridge Analytica story, Maria Ressa, a Nobel Peace Prize winner, and others, came together to really try to provide some critique about what Facebook was doing, the design choices it was making, and the hate and disinformation that they were spreading all throughout the world.
1: Now, your organization, Free Press, and hundreds of journalists are demanding USA Today end their Palantir partnership. Nearly 800 journalists at USA Today newspapers signed statements urging the company to end this newly announced partnership with the software company Palantir, whose products have been used by the U.S. government to assist with immigration raids. Talk about what they and you are calling for.
3: Listen, journalistic entities have no

0: business, making special deals and having special relationships like with companies like Palantir, which the US government is using to assist in crimes against humanity. We need to have editorial independence from big companies that deserve oversight from journalistic institutions. And so I support the call. We support the call from the USA Today journalists, because this is going to impinge upon independent reporting that holds this company and this administration accountable.
1: Let's turn to ABC's lawsuit against the FCC. I want to read more from the lawsuit. Quote, "This case boils down to a simple question. Can the administration use its control over the federal regulatory apparatus to punish a media organization for editorial decisions and news coverage it dislikes? Because the First Amendment provides a clear answer, of course not. This court's intervention is necessary to stop the Federal Communication Commission's extraordinary assault on free speech," the lawsuit states. Explain what is at stake. This lawsuit came down right about the time we were broadcasting yesterday. It was announced.
0: Well, I'm so thrilled that finally a major media company is sticking up for itself to the administration. We have seen Brendan Carr, the FCC chairman, relentlessly jawbone at broadcasters over which he has regulatory authority. He has threatened them with investigations. We don't even know the full extent of the investigations that the FCC has ongoing against ABC and other licensees. He has called ABC's licenses in for early renewal. That comment process just closed, and so at any time now, the FCC can do what's called designate those licenses, the only 8 broadcast licenses that ABC still holds, for a hearing. And that is the next step in revoking broadcast licenses. And there has been every indication that the reason that Brendan Carr is going after ABC is because Donald Trump wants him to, because Donald Trump doesn't like what ABC is airing. He doesn't like it when they bring on his political opponents for conversations. He doesn't like it when Jimmy Kimmel makes jokes at his expense. But see, this is what the First Amendment protects. The First Amendment protects us from government intrusion into the editorial decisions of our media. And we've seen them time and again go after broadcasters. ABC isn't the only one. They're just the first one to say enough already, because the Trump administration has elevated this risk to the point that it's going to do serious damage to their business. In fact, if you look into the filing that went into the court yesterday, they cite numerous examples of how they've already altered their news coverage to keep the president happy. For instance, they aired a speech that they didn't want to air on their live stream. They said they felt pressured to do so. They haven't brought anyone, any political guests onto The View out of fear that the president would retaliate against them. I mean, the list goes on. And this is just what's happening inside of ABC. We know this is happening at other broadcasters, other regulated entities as well. But they're all just kind of trying to duck and cover and not catch the president's attention. So it's really a good move on ABC's part that they're finally sticking up for themselves. I think they've finally learned that when bullies go after you, you can't just cower in a corner, because they keep coming.
1: I mean, it was amazing. ABC settled for, what was it, $15 million gave the president.
0: $15 million.
1: When many felt they could have gone to court and won. Then the whole kerfuffle over Jimmy Kimmel and the outcry across the country that led these organizations, these licensees, to restore Jimmy Kimmel's late night show because President Trump doesn't like him. So this is a new approach here. Don't bend the knee.
0: This is a new approach. And listen, when ABC yanked Jimmy Kimmel off the air, Free Press immediately launched into action. We set up a tool, and thousands of people called their local ABC stations and demanded that he be reinstated. Of course, there was a tremendous uproar from the public above and beyond. People canceled their Disney Plus subscriptions. And so the actions we take as regular people make a difference. If we mass protest, we can make a difference. And

0: And I think in a lot of ways that was encouraging to ABC because they saw there was going to be business impacts if they didn't stand up for free speech.
1: And they're admitting in this lawsuit that, for example, in The View and also in Jimmy Kimmel's show, they are changing the way they choose guests because of administration pressure.
0: Yes. And in fact, they are not the only ones. We hosted two events with FCC Commissioner Ana Gomez over the past year. She is the lone Democrat left on the FCC. And we had folks come in, journalists here in Los Angeles, as well as in Camden, New Jersey. And the ripple effects across the industry are widely felt. We are hearing from local radio stations that they're nervous about airing things online that are critical of the administration. We've heard from so many independent journalists the type of retaliation they are facing. And so it's not often that Free Press is standing up for ABC Disney. They're a corporate outlet that in many ways is flawed. But if we don't stand up for, if we can't stand up for Jimmy Kimmel and ABC, we're recognizing like those are wealthy outlets. Jimmy Kimmel is a famous white man. Like the impacts on folks who aren't rich and famous and privileged are really rippling downwards.
1: And of course,
0: so this is bigger than just Kimmel. This is bigger than just Disney.
1: And Jessica Gonzalez, your Free Press is not to be confused with Barry Weiss's Free Press. Barry Weiss, who became head of CBS News and has gutted, eviscerated 60 Minutes. And I want to stay on the issue of that Paramount-owned entity. In other major news, Paramount Skydance is asking a U.S. judge to require the states challenging its acquisition of Warner Brothers Discovery to post a nearly $2 billion bond to cover the costs of delaying the deal. Paramount Skydance is run by David Ellison, whose father, Larry Ellison, is the billionaire founder of Oracle. They are prominent allies of President Trump. Under the proposed deal, CNN and CBS News, streaming services HBO Max and Paramount Plus, as well as film and television studios Universal and Paramount, would all be combined under a single entity controlled by the Ellisons. You're sitting there, just in California. He's threatening the attorney general there, Ron Bonta, who's leading this lawsuit against this merger. Talk about this stage of the lawsuit and the threats of the Ellisons.
0: I thought Rob Bonta had a great line to this yesterday, which is that the Ellisons went into this deal knowing that what they were bargaining for. These companies are sophisticated entities. They agreed to a ticking fee. Paramount agreed to pay Warner Brothers $7 million a day after a certain date if the deal hadn't closed yet. They understood that this was a complex regulatory landscape, that there are federal regulators, state regulators, and in fact, regulators abroad that have an interest in this massive, massive combination of media outlets. And they made the deal anyways. Look, California and our taxpayers here, we don't owe Paramount anything. They're pulling out all the stops, trying to threaten our state with leaving. But the truth of the matter is they knew what this deal was about. They knew what they were giving up. They were so desperate to get a hold of Warner Brothers. Because remember, at the time when they made this deal, they were in a bidding war with Netflix. They went into this with eyes wide open and they made a deal. If they don't like it, they can leave the deal. They can pay the breakup fee. But the truth is, they are trying to threaten. They just started a new fake grassroots campaign a couple days ago where they're trying to buy constituency. But hundreds of thousands of people have come out to say block the merger, no concessions, including 5,600 creatives who have thrown down with activists and consumers to say, this is bad. This is going to result in massive job loss. Given what the Ellisons have already done to Paramount and to CBS News, we have every reason to believe that they're going to use their perch to censor and to interfere with the editorial independence of CNN as well. And the truth is, the people don't want this merger. And David Ellison and his daddy can't buy their

0: our way out of this.
1: In this last minute we have, Jessica, I wanted to ask you about the FCC rewriting TV station ownership rules to allow for even more corporate consolidation. Can you just simply summarize this?
0: It's remarkable. The FCC is trying to repeal a statute, which it does not have authority to do. It voted that out a couple weeks ago. We're waiting for that order.